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0: The Piano Quintet No. 2 by the French composer Louis Ferdinand, played by the Schubert Ensemble.
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0: Sleep, My Newborn, a traditional Icelandic melody. 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
1: You're listening to Morning Edition on WKAR. I'm Mallory Begay. Later on the program, FBI Director Kash Patel said agents disrupted a plan to attack Sunday's UFC event at the White House. NPR's A. Martinez speaks with former Homeland Security official Juliet Kayyem. You can hear that conversation in 15 minutes. Rain showers with possible thunderstorms later today after 5, with a high near 72 degrees. And tonight, showers and thunderstorms. Some of the storms could produce heavy rainfall. Overnight lows around 58. It's 529.
2: It's Science Wednesday. 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It all starts tonight at 8 o'clock, only on WKAR Public Television, Channel 23.1.
3: Live from NPR News in Washington, I'm Dave Mattingly. The G7 summit wraps up today in the French Alps. NPR's Franco Ordonez says the agreement to end the war between the U.S. and Iran has gotten a lot of attention at the talks led by President Trump.
4: He's really focused on repeating two main points, and that's that the deal addresses the nuclear program, and two, that it ensures the Strait of Hormuz remains open to toll-free shipping.
5: The one thing that's happening that's of note, frankly, the only thing that really matters to me, is Iran will never have a nuclear weapon. And it says it loud and clear. They're not going to develop it, they're not going to buy it, they're not going to do anything with it. And if they do, they suffer unbelievable consequences.
3: The agreement between the U.S. and Iran is set to be signed Friday at a formal ceremony in Geneva. Before the G7 concludes, the leaders there are scheduled to discuss the future of artificial intelligence and America's dominance in AI. Republican Congressman Mike Collins of Georgia has won the GOP Senate nomination and will face Democratic incumbent John Ossoff in November. Collins was backed by President Trump. In Georgia's Republican gubernatorial runoff, billionaire Rick Jackson has defeated Lieutenant Governor Burt Jones and will face former Atlanta Mayor Keisha Lance Bottoms, a Democrat, in November. This is NPR News from Washington.
1: For WKAR News, I'm Mallory Begay. East Lansing City Manager Robert Bellman has resigned after being placed on leave. The move comes less than a month after the city released an independent investigation into harassment and bullying allegations against him. That report found no violation of city policy or law, but it did raise concerns about Bellman's management style and workplace culture inside City Hall. Mayor Eric Altman announced Bellman's resignation last night following a special city council meeting.
6: We and former city manager Robert Bellman have mutually agreed to part ways, and we have accepted his voluntary resignation. We wish him well in his future endeavors.
1: Bellman did not attend the meeting. Interim Fire Chief John Newman will continue serving as interim city manager until Monday. Retired Planning, Building, and Housing Director Annette Irwin will take over the position while the city searches for a permanent replacement. The wife of a former Michigan House Speaker pled guilty to embezzlement Tuesday. As Colin Jackson reports, her husband is due in court for his own charges in about a month.
7: Stephanie Chatfield admitted to taking between $200 and $1,000 from a political nonprofit associated with her husband, former Republican House Speaker Lee Chatfield. The deal lets Stephanie Chatfield serve probation instead of jail time. Lee Chatfield faces over a dozen felony charges for allegedly taking money from a nonprofit he fundraised with and spending it on luxury goods and services. His wife marks the third associate of his who has taken a plea deal in the investigation. I'm Colin Jackson in Lansing.
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1: It's June 17th, and this is your Michigan Minute. We're on this day in 1913, the first of many historic automobile strikes happened in Detroit. Not only was it the first auto strike in the city, or even in Michigan, it was the first auto strike in the country. Workers at multiple Studebaker plants in Detroit struck for their rights, and they were represented by the Industrial Workers of the World, a union with about 200 members in Detroit. The history of Detroit and other Michigander cities as car towns and as union towns go hand in hand. American labor conditions have only been the better for it, as striking workers in Michigan have helped industrial workers across the country gain access to fair wages, to stable employment and safer work environments, as well as predictable hours. Detroit not only created the American car, but with its unions, it created the American Workweek and defined full-time employment at 40 hours a week. And that is your Michigan Minute.
2: I'm Peter O'Dowd. When an oil tycoon's business was threatened by plans to regulate methane, he fought back, and now a major climate polluter is about to get a break from the EPA. A story of environmental rollbacks and the power of the fossil fuel industry inside the White House. Next time, here and now.
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4: Good morning. You're listening to Morning Edition on WKAR. I'm Mallory Begay. Looking at your Capital Region weather forecast, rain showers with possible thunderstorms later today after 5 p.m. with a high near 72 degrees. And tonight, showers and thunderstorms. Some of the storms tonight could produce heavy rainfall. Overnight lows around 58 degrees. It's 544.
5: Good morning, Amy Martinez. It's hard to imagine there's anything that Lionel Messi has not done on a football pitch, but there was one thing, a hat trick in the World Cup. Emphasis on was, because yesterday, La Pulga Atomico found the back of the net three times in defending champ Argentina's match against Algeria. Now, if that wasn't impressive enough, Messi also tied the record for most career goals in the World Cup. He's got 16, and this year's World Cup is just getting started. It's Morning Edition.
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7: It's Morning Edition from NPR News. I'm Leila Fadel.
5: And I'm A. Martinez. The director of the FBI is describing a plot to attack Sunday's UFC event at the White House. Kash Patel first said on social media Tuesday that agents had foiled the plan and arrested multiple people. One suspect allegedly said the group intended to detonate drones over the crowd and then shoot people as they fled. A Secret Service official said that it was a serious threat and other suspects were still at large. Then Vice President J.D. Vance downplayed the threat on Fox News.
8: I found out about this like the president for the first time this morning. And it turns out the plot was like not that advanced. They weren't in town. They had not really done that much planning.
5: Joining us to discuss this is former Homeland Security official Juliette Kayyem, who writes the Substack newsletter Early Warning. So, Juliette, when you think about what the FBI alleges and then how Vice President Vance talked about it, I mean, how would you assess the threat?
9: Well, what we know is that at least five men have been arrested, and this was from California, Missouri, Nebraska, Ohio, and they appear to have been on a Signal chat. Discussing these sort of grandiose plans for a massive terror attack. They did not appear to have the capacity. It did not appear to be imminent. And one of the mothers, this was not something the FBI found out. One of the mothers had come forward and said her son was acting in a weird way and was threatening to do something and had sort of hooked up with some other guys on Signal to plan something nefarious. So there was thoughts of it. There was discussion of it amongst this group, but there was absolutely no imminency. And we know that because, for example, the president and the vice president were not told about it. And generally, if there is a real terrorist threat or terrorist attack attempt against where they are, they would have been notified and there would have been changes to the security protocol for the UFC event.
5: So what do you think accounts for the disconnect seemingly between what the Secret Service is saying and what their bosses are saying?
9: I know. We're both laughing because it's like the first time you might just blame it on the fact that Kash Patel, you know, really didn't have any experience to be the director of the FBI. But we're a year and a half into this administration. This is probably the sixth or seventh time that Kash Patel aggressively, sometimes erroneously, and often prematurely, as he did in this case, tweets out an ongoing investigation. At best, these are just silly, and he looks sort of immature and unable to control his emotions. But at worst, and we see that in this case, the information can disrupt an ongoing investigation. Look, the Secret Service has two roles. One is the one that we tend to know, which is they you know, protect our VIPs, protect the constitutional order, and the president and the vice president. A second role they have is investigations of these threats. And it does appear that there was an ongoing investigation because there were other people on the Signal chat. We'd want to identify who they are and determine that they weren't a threat to the president or anyone else. I don't understand why it's still happening, except his desire to sort of promote what the FBI is doing. And I'll be honest with you, I've never seen the Secret Service essentially in their press conference say the FBI was wrong to do this. They said it in code, but anyone listening understood that they were not happy.
5: Wow. Juliet Kayyem leads the Homeland Security Project at Harvard University. Juliet, as always, thank you very much.
9: Thank you so much.

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1: This is Morning Edition on WKAR. I'm Mallory Begay. Later today on 1A, President Trump is in France for the Group of Seven summit with news of a preliminary agreement with Iran. G7 allies have questions and a NATO summit looms next month. Get a look at the state of global affairs on 1A this morning from 10 to noon on 102.3 WKAR News Talk. Each of Michigan's Democratic candidates for U.S. Senate are now appearing on TV ads. Colin Jack

0: This is NPR News.
1: It's June 17th, and this is your Michigan Minute. Where on this day in 1913, the first of many historic automobile strikes happened in Detroit. Not only was it the first auto strike in the city, or even in Michigan, it was the first auto strike in the country. Workers at multiple Studebaker plants in Detroit struck for their rights, and they were represented by the Industrial Workers of the World, a union with about 200 members in Detroit. The history of Detroit and other Michigander cities as car towns and as union towns go hand in hand. American labor conditions have only been the better for it, as striking workers in Michigan have helped industrial workers across the country gain access to fair wages, to stable employment and safer work environments, as well as predictable hours. Detroit not only created the American car, but with its unions, it created the American Work Week and defined full-time employment at 40 hours a week. And that is your Michigan Minute.
2: On the next Fresh Air, an inside look at Donald Trump's campaign to acquire Greenland. While it's faded from the headlines, New Yorker staff writer Ben Taub says there are ongoing influence operations at Trump's direction to keep the possibility alive. In a new article, Taub reveals some key players in the effort and its impact on our European allies. Join us.
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4: Good morning. 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I'm Mallory Begay. Rain showers with possible thunderstorms later today after 5 p.m. with highs near 72 degrees today. Tonight, showers and thunderstorms. Some of the storms could produce heavy rainfall. Overnight lows around 58 degrees. It's 6:44.
5: Good morning, I'm Leila Faldil. Mile is a one-month-old pony in Croatia. His mother rejected him at birth, he got surgery for an infection, and so he needs 24/7 care. He spends his days at a ranch run by his owners. At night, he hops in the back seat of the family car and goes back to their apartment. The neighbors haven't complained, but there are now two adults, two kids, a dog, and a pony in a one-bedroom. It's Morning Edition.
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0: It's Morning Edition from NPR News. I'm A. Martinez.
5: And I'm Leila Faldil. Fox Corporation is going all in on streaming. It says it will buy Roku in a deal worth more than $22 billion, according to Fox and Roku. The combined media company would be the third largest in TV viewership. Matt Bellany is covering this. He's a founding partner of the news site Puck and writes its What I'm Hearing newsletter. Good morning and welcome to the program.
7: Thank you. Good morning.
5: So what makes Roku attractive to Fox?
7: Well, it's the gatekeeper for about 100 million households. It is the first screen that people go to when they want to stream content on the internet. And that is an incredibly powerful platform, especially for a company like Fox, which is, for the most part, a linear TV company. They have Fox News, they have Fox Broadcasting with the sports rights, but now this instantly makes them a player in the streaming wars.
5: Now, there have been a lot of acquisitions and mergers in the streaming industry in the past few years. How has the consolidation affected streaming customers?
7: Well, that's a good question, because right now we're seeing this is a pretty big consolidation, but the shift has been mostly from subscription and no ads on these services to increasingly we're seeing ad-driven options. People have shown that they don't mind taking advertising as long as the price for their streaming service will come down. And that's where all of these services are going. And frankly, this is why Fox was so interested in Roku, because Roku is an incredibly powerful advertising platform. And that's where the growth is for these streaming services and, frankly, what customers want.
5: Do you expect to see things get more expensive?
7: I honestly think that it will become a kind of K-shaped economy in streaming, where people will pay a lot more for the privilege of not seeing ads on services like Amazon Prime Video and Netflix and Disney. And then they will have these ad-driven products, which will likely get cheaper because the ad load on those services will get greater. So the monetization will be there, and people will have the option to get their content for less money if they're willing to take more ads.
5: Roku has a streaming service, but it also has smart TVs and devices that play other streaming services. Will this deal affect other big streamers?
7: They're saying no. They're saying that this is the benefit of this is that Roku will remain the Switzerland of streaming, where it will host other services. You can get them through Roku, and the promotion platform of the Roku interface will be available to others as well. We'll see how Fox manages that, because obviously there's a benefit in owning, and you can promote all the Fox content and NFL and World Cup right now, mm-hmm. while also having it available to others. But, you know, primarily putting it in front of, you know, for your customers.
5: Really quickly, I mean, the Murdoch family owns Fox, so I want to talk about actual content here. Are they likely to push more conservative mm-hmm. content toward Roku's customers?
7: That is a fascinating question. We will see, because obviously this gives Fox a huge promotional platform, which they could use to put their, you know, their conservative Fox News in front of a lot more people. And I think we'll see some of that. But the Murdoch family has been pretty disciplined in the past about separating their conservative news outlets from the more entertainment general-oriented stuff.
5: Okay, Matt Bellany of Puck, thank you for your time.
7: Thank you.
5: This is NPR News. It's Morning Edition from NPR News. I'm Leila Fadel.
4: Good morning. You're listening to Morning Edition on WKAR. I'm Mallory Begay. Later today on Here and Now, the oil industry stands to benefit as the Environmental Protection Agency relaxes rules on methane emissions. Some companies gave millions to the Trump campaign in 2024 to try to get those regulations changed. That story on Here and Now today from noon to 2 on 102.3 WKAR News Talk. Former Wayne County Health Director Abdul Al-Sayed is launching his first TV ad in his campaign for Michigan's Democratic U.S. Senate nomination. His campaign says the ads will air around Grand Rapids, Flint, and Detroit. Campaign spokesperson Roxy Richner says Al-Sayed already has momentum going for him.
8: It was really important for us to reflect that momentum and energy behind the campaign in this ad and get up on the airwaves so that Michiganders who are just now tuning into this primary race understand Abdul's background, what he stands for, and what he's fighting to do for the people of Michigan.
4: Al-Sayed's opponents, Congresswoman Haley Stevens and State Senator Mallory McMorrow, already have TV commercials running.
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1: Good morning. You're listening to Morning Edition on WKAR. I'm Mallory Begay. Later today on 1A, President Trump is in France for the Group of Seven summit with news of a preliminary agreement with Iran. G7 allies have questions and a NATO summit looms next month. That's on 1A this morning from 10 to noon on 102.3 WKAR News Talk. Each of Michigan's Democratic candidates for U.S. Senate are now appearing in TV ads. Colin Jackson reports that's just in time for mail-in primary voting to get underway this month.
2: The commercials largely reflect the candidates' accomplishments or ties to major political figures like former President Barack Obama or Vermont Senator Bernie Sanders. Congresswoman Haley Stevens and State Senator Mallory McMorrow have already had TV ads running. Now, former Wayne County Health Director Abdul El Sayed is joining the fray with a video that highlights his Michigan childhood. Campaign spokesperson Roxy Richner.
3: His story is just quintessentially Michigan, and I think it was really important to show that perspective and show that Abdul is really as Michigan as it gets.
2: A Republican group has already promised to flood the air with ads for former Congressman Mike Rogers after the August primary. I'm Colin Jackson in Lansing.
1: In your Capital Region weather forecast, rain showers with possible thunderstorms later this afternoon after 5 p.m. with a high near 72. Tonight, showers and thunderstorms. Some of the storms could produce heavy rainfall with overnight lows around 58. A flood watch takes effect this afternoon at 4 through early tomorrow morning at 2 a.m. This is WKAR.
0: 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I'm A. Martinez.
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5: And I'm Steve Inskeep. 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StoryCorps. 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Sometimes I cry. 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
1: It's June 17th, and this is your Michigan Minute. We're on this day in 1913, the first of many historic automobile strikes happened in Detroit. Not only was it the first auto strike in the city, or even in Michigan, it was the first auto strike in the country. Workers at multiple Studebaker plants in Detroit struck for their rights, and they were represented by the Industrial Workers of the World, a union with about 200 members in Detroit. The history of Detroit and other Michigander cities as car towns and as union towns go hand in hand. American labor conditions have only been the better for it, as striking workers in Michigan have helped industrial workers across the country gain access to fair wages, to stable employment and safer work environments, as well as predictable hours. Detroit not only created the American car, but with its unions, it created the American Work Week and defined full-time employment at 40 hours a week. And that is your Michigan Minute.
2: 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We have two composers' birthdays to celebrate today, Igor Stravinsky and Charles Gounod. 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
3: Good morning. This is Morning Edition on WKAR. I'm Mallory Begay. Rain showers with possible thunderstorms later today after 5 p.m. with a high near 72 degrees. And tonight, showers and thunderstorms. Some of the storms could produce heavy rainfall. Overnight lows around 58. A flood watch takes effect from 4 p.m. today through 2 a.m. tomorrow.
4: Good morning, I'm Leila Faldil. Mile is a one-month-old pony in Croatia. His mother rejected him at birth, he got surgery for an infection, and so he needs 24/7 care. He spends his days at a ranch run by his owners. At night, he hops in the back seat of the family car and goes back to their apartment. The neighbors haven't complained, but there are now two adults, two kids, a dog, and a pony in a one-bedroom. It's Morning Edition.
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0: It's Morning Edition from NPR News. I'm Amy Martinez.
4: And I'm Leila Faldil. Fox Corporation is going all in on streaming. It says it will buy Roku in a deal worth more than $22 billion, according to Fox and Roku. The combined media company would be the third largest in TV viewership. Matt Bellany is covering this. He's a founding partner of the news site Puck and writes its What I'm Hearing newsletter. Good morning and welcome to the program.
6: Thank you. Good morning.
4: So what makes Roku attractive to Fox?
6: Well, it's the gatekeeper for about 100 million households. It is the first screen that people go to when they want to stream content on the internet. And that is an incredibly powerful platform, especially for a company like Fox, which is, for the most part, a linear TV company. They have Fox News, they have Fox Broadcasting with the sports rights, but now this instantly makes them a player in the streaming wars.
4: Now, there have been a lot of acquisitions and mergers in the streaming industry in the past few years. How has the consolidation affected streaming customers?
6: Well, that's a good question, because right now we're seeing this is a pretty big consolidation, but the shift has been mostly from subscription and no ads on these services to increasingly we're seeing ad-driven options. People have shown that they don't mind taking advertising as long as the price for their streaming service will come down. And that's where all of these services going. And frankly, this is why Fox was so interested in Roku, because Roku is an incredibly powerful advertising platform. And that's where the growth is for these streaming services and frankly, what customers want.
4: Do you expect to see things get more expensive?
6: I honestly think that it will become a kind of K-shaped economy in streaming, where people will pay a lot more for the privilege of not seeing ads on services like Amazon Prime Video and Netflix and Disney. And then they will have these ad-driven products, which will likely get cheaper because the ad load on those services will get greater. So the monetization will be there, and people will have the option to get their content for less money if they're willing to take more ads.
4: Roku has a streaming service, but it also has smart TVs and devices that play other streaming services. Will this deal affect other big streamers?
6: They're saying no. They're saying that this is the benefit of this is that Roku will remain the Switzerland of streaming, where it will host other services. You can get them through Roku, and the promotion platform of the Roku interface will be available to others as well. We'll see how Fox manages that, because obviously there's a benefit in owning, and you can promote all the Fox content and NFL and World Cup right now, while also having it available to others, but, you know, primarily putting it in front of, you know, for your customers.
4: Really quickly, I mean, the Murdoch family owns Fox, so I want to talk about actual content here. Are they likely to push more conservative content toward Roku's customers?
6: That is a fascinating question. We will see, because obviously this gives Fox a huge promotional platform, which they could use to put their, you know, their conservative Fox News in front of a lot more people. And I think we'll see some of that. But the Murdoch family has been pretty disciplined in the past about separating their conservative news outlets from the more entertainment general oriented stuff.
4: Okay, Matt Bellany of Puck, thank you for your time.
6: Thank you.
4: It's Morning Edition from NPR News. I'm Leila Fadel.
7: And I'm A. Martinez.
3: Good morning. You're listening to Morning Edition on WKAR. I'm Mallory Begay. Later today on Here and Now, the oil industry stands to benefit as the Environmental Protection Agency relaxes rules on methane emissions. Some companies gave millions to the Trump campaign in 2024 to try to get those regulations changed. That story on Here and Now today from noon to 2 on 102.3 WKAR News Talk. Former Wayne County Health Director Abdul Al-Sayed is launching his first TV ad in his campaign for Michigan's Democratic U.S. Senate nomination. His campaign says the ads will air around Grand Rapids, Flint, and Detroit. Campaign spokesperson Roxy Richner says Al-Sayed already has momentum going for him.
8: It was really important for us to reflect that momentum and energy behind the campaign in this ad and get up on the airwaves so that Michiganders who are just now tuning into this primary race understand Abdul's background, what he stands for, and what he's fighting to do for the people of Michigan.
3: Al-Sayed's opponents, Congresswoman Haley Stevens and State Senator Mallory McMorrow, already have TV commercials running on their behalf. The push to get on the air comes as absentee voting in Michigan's August primary is set to get started later this month. In your Capital Region weather forecast, rain showers with possible thunderstorms after 5 p.m. today and a high near 72 degrees. Tonight, showers and thunderstorms, some of those storms could produce heavy rainfall. Overnight lows around 58 degrees. This is WKAR.
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11: 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That's according to a report out this
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0: The Royal Danish Brass played Music for King Charles II by Matthew Locke. Trumpet Overture by Mendelssohn in a minute.
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0: Next on WKAR-FM, a piece written by Felix Mendelssohn when he was just 17 years of age, a piece called his Trumpet Overture. Apparently, the name Trumpet Overture came from his family, who were used to hearing pieces that Mendelssohn had written up to that point as a teenager that were just for strings. This one has a opening trumpet fanfare, and hence the name Trumpet Overture was given to this piece. Music by Felix Mendelssohn, performed by the Leipzig Gewandhaus Orchestra, Kurt Mazur directing.

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1: It's about 10 minutes before 5. You're listening to All Things Considered here on 90.5 WKAR. I'm Melissa Ingalls, sitting in for Sophia Salaby. The latest news headlines from NPR and WKAR coming up in just a bit. One of today's stories, Michigan House Democrats want a resolution to celebrate June as LGBTQ Pride Month. The symbolic measure has been an annual tradition in the Michigan legislature, though it often fails to pass when Republicans control the chamber. Democratic State Representative Jason Morgan says Republican leadership has sometimes allowed pride resolutions to come up for votes.
2: So it's not necessarily always a partisan issue, and it doesn't always need to be. Everyone is welcome to support the LGBTQ community here in Michigan, and I'd encourage them all to join us in doing so.
1: Republican House Speaker Matt Hall says the House won't take the resolution up this year, calling Pride Month, quote, divisive. Stay tuned. We'll have more news for you in just a bit. In Capital Region weather, we may see a fair bit of rain tonight. A flood watch is in effect until late this evening. Rain and thunderstorms are likely and windy, low around 55. Thursday mostly cloudy with a chance of morning showers and a high near 70. President Trump is touting his preliminary deal to end the war with Iran while acknowledging that there are many issues left to hash out.
3: If it doesn't get done in 60 days, that's all right. We go back to bombing. You know, I don't want to do that because it's so good. But we might have to.
1: Coming up in about 20 minutes, we'll hear more from Trump's news conference today in France here on 90.5.

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2: 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I'm Melissa Engel, sitting in for Sophia Salaby. A flood watch is in effect for much of mid-Michigan until late tonight. Rain and thunderstorms are likely. We'll have a low around 55. 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
0: 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It's Science Wednesday. Explore the wonders of our world and the mysteries of our past with Nature, Nova, and Secrets of the Dead. It all starts tonight at 8 o'clock, only on WKAR Public Television, Channel 23.1.
4: On Sunday, we reached an agreement with Iran that achieves everything we set out to accomplish, everything and much more.
5: The G7 summit concludes with President Trump making a lot of promises about Iran's future.
6: For Wednesday, June 17th, it's All Things Considered from NPR News.
5: I'm Elsa Chang.
6: And I'm Scott Detrow. Scientists warn a record-breaking El Nino is coming.
5: Peru is already feeling some weirdly warm conditions right now.
7: El Nino is happening on top of a lot of human-caused warming already. A lot of the impacts are on steroids.
6: Also, the Obama Presidential Center opens this week.
5: And it is not your typical presidential library.
8: The challenge that we're trying to express is representing a time when hope propelled, but to also convey that hope's always with us.
6: And the new Fed chairman holds his first press conference.
5: Now news.
9: Live from NPR News in Washington, I'm Ryland Barton. The terms of a ceasefire between the U.S. and Iran are now public. NPR's Quill Lawrence reports they would reopen the Strait of Hormuz and end hostilities between the U.S., Iran, Israel, and Hezbollah.
10: A senior Trump administration official, whom reporters agreed not to identify, read out the memorandum of understanding that is expected to be signed soon. It would reopen the Strait of Hormuz to oil tankers, an urgent economic and political priority as oil and other commodities have surged in price. Iran could begin to sell its own oil, and billions of dollars in frozen Iranian assets could be released if subsequent agreements, like Iran ending its nuclear weapons program, are followed. The official also said if Iran doesn't live up to its end, the U.S. could easily resume bombing. Israel is not a party to the agreement, but it could be a spoiler if Washington cannot restrain the Israeli government from attacking Iran's proxy force in Lebanon. Quill Lawrence, NPR News.
9: With inflation at its highest level in more than 3 years, the Federal Reserve held its benchmark interest rate steady today, and the Fed hinted its next move could be a rate increase. It was the first rate decision under the leadership of the new Fed chairman, Kevin Warsh. President Trump expressed disappointment in the decision today.
4: Just keeps the country down, you know, so it's so unusual. But we have a very good guy over there now, so I'm guided by what he wants.
9: Trump nominated Warsh in hopes he would push for lower interest rates, but a wartime spike in energy prices has pushed rate cuts off the table for now. Luigi Mangione will assert a psychiatric defense at his murder trial for the killing of UnitedHealthcare CEO Brian Thompson. Mangione's lawyers told the court they will attempt to show that he was suffering from, quote, extreme emotional disturbance at the time of the occurrence. If a jury agrees, it could convict him of manslaughter instead of murder, meaning he'd be sentenced to less time in prison. The cost to rent an apartment was down in May, 1.5% from a year ago, according to a new report from Realtor.com. NPR's Stephen Basaha says that's due to an apartment construction

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1: By the story of the Good Samaritan, plus music by the always fascinating and adventurous Elizabeth Jacquet de la Guerre. We begin with a live performance from the Absolute Music Chamber Series, recorded in March of this year at Urban Beat in Old Town Lansing. 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Cellist David Peschlakai is an MSU alumnus and a faculty member at Hillsdale College and Kalamazoo College. Here they perform the Trio Sonata in C Minor by Giovanni Platti.